0: first half on the Judy Garland Show has been brought to you by the American Tobacco Company on behalf of Dual Filter Territon Cigarettes.
1: And from the days of the Judy Garland Show, even. Okay, enough of the cigarette advertisements. That was a long time ago. And our first guapo request of the day is for some Los Bravos. This one's called Black on... not Black on Black, that's Waylon. This is Los Bravos with Black is Black.

call my own and never do wrong. To hold in mind your little hand.

Okay, and now we've got some Jackie Wilson coming up. This is for Beach Barb. Your love keeps lifting me higher and higher.

Airlines did get me there to the land where everything is square, except, of course, for the Blair. And there were many DTMF words that Blair just seemed to adore, and I typed out on my keyboard.

0: back to six for a minute. Give me a link, number six. Give me a link. What are you watching?
1: I do want to say thanks to number six, who is a Free Talk Live Platinum amplifier.
2: Now we're going to do exercise number six. Assume position number 6A, then proceed to position 6B. This is excellent, students, for that pad of fat that so many of you girls have on the outer part of the thigh and the upper part of the hip. Ready? Begin.
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0: Yeah, we heard three songs by the Bongos. That was Splinters. And before that, we heard Apache Dancing featuring Kate Pearson of the B-52s on vocals. And we started things off with Space Jungle. All those from Beat Hotel, originally released in 1985 on RCA Records. That's from the expanded edition released in 2021. But anyway, that pretty much does it for the Bongos. Next week, we're going to do like part four of the Bongos. Then after that, we're going to do somebody else. Mark Mulcahy. Known for the bands Miracle Legion and Polaris, as well as his solo output. You know, I'll do that next. So anyway, if you want to join us in the IRC, you can join us at gamebird.eachblaze.us. Channel pound Skyscanner. You can also join us on the web at nextshow.com, release the O of the Zero, for playlists and show archives. The archives will be uploaded almost immediately after the show ends. The playlist, however, will not be updated for a day or so. But I'm pretty good about updating the playlist in the morning. 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Amazingly enough, you survived hour number three of this week's The Next Show. We'll be back with hour number four, featuring the 10 worst live albums of all time. And some honorable mentions, too. We'll have that right after this.
1: Was that fixed last week?
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Very funny. Even when I have it, I don't have it. 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You know, my friend Michael, he said to me something very, very funny the other night. He says, you know, this isn't fun anymore. I mean, he was choking, you know, because it's like that.

0: Live from the studios of Club Impaler, somewhere in the Rocky Mountains, where man will never know. You're listening to Club Impaler Overnight. The smoky Rocky Mountains.
1: It is so yesterday it blocked out the sun. We know it's the solar eclipse because it's cloudy. Gorgeous day. Up until about an hour ago, now we got clouds and smoke and crud. It be Monday night, the 10th of June, Anno Domini 2002. This is Monday night stuff. Monday night stuff.

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I've got the

0: Live from London, it's Top of the Pops. Right, let's get down to business. Monkey business, as a matter of fact, and this first one from the Yardbirds is really too much. I mean it.
1: I run to a crow, I'm looking in the mail, and a mail in the mail, yeah, to come around bail. Too much monkey business, too much monkey business, too much monkey business, for me to be a mile down. I'm trying to get good, because I'm trying to get my hook for me to marry, get a home sale down.

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Oh yes, I love you.

0: Hi, this is Al Cooper. Among other things, do you know how much heroin costs in the street today? If you want to kill yourself, why don't you just smoke cigarettes? It's a lot cheaper.
1: Now more sonic surfing on the shortwave. Ooh, what does that tube do?
2: Yeah, you know, you hear the spiel every week. That never happens.
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2: Quack, quack. Yeah, I couldn't have put it better myself.
4: Let's take a look at the Kentucky Derby, where the steadily improving Tim Tam and the sensational stretch-running Silky Sullivan were quoted as co-favorites at 2-5 today. As the second richest Kentucky Derby in history loomed with 19 finally tuned three probable starters.
5: Boy, this is Gastric LaVange, and I always feature Club & Paler Overnight Funk Editions at my nightclub, The Vomitorium.
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6: 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Bye-bye.
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10: Okay. I got those out of the way. Top of the hour, we're going to do a bit of a Britcom for you. Pulled out one of these. This is another I'm Sorry I Haven't a Clue, the antidote for panel games. These are available on, some of these are available on the web now on the BBC website. This one's from 1994. Enjoy. We'll be back at the bottom.
11: We present I'm Sorry I Haven't a Clue, the antidote to panel games. At the piano is Colin Sell, and your chairman is Humphrey Littleton.
12: Thank you. Hello and welcome to another edition of I'm Sorry I Haven't a Clue, radio comedy's answer to farming. Think of great comedy, and four names are sure to spring to mind. But while you're thinking of them, please welcome on my right, Tim Brooke Taylor and Willie Rushton. On my left, Graham Gardner and Barry Cry. And welcome, please, a big welcome, please, to the lady who puts other heavenly bodies into eclipse, our lovely scorer, Samantha. We're going to start with a round called Kiss of Death. Teams, you're out on a special date. Can you suggest one line which will not only end the date, but ensure that it's never repeated? Graham, will you start?
13: So, when's it due?
12: Tim?
7: Well, I suppose one of the worst is your mother is very attractive. Or even worse, your brother's strangely. Barry.
14: Your hair looks so natural, particularly the left nostril.
7: Willie?
15: Well, I assure you, your mother liked it.
7: Okay, it's open for any more suggestions.
12: Many years ago, this is unfortunately a true story. It was killed the date when it was said to me, and it was the phrase, and it was light petting was going on. All I got was no furtherance stocking tops.
16: I come from the north.
14: Working your way down. Well, that was a lovely evening, and with service included, that'll cost you 250 guineas. I just noticed your eyes match the spinach in your teeth.
15: Your place, or back to the sheltered accommodation?
14: Let's go for a run in the Skoda.
7: Okay. At this stage, I tell the teams the names of the ball they'll be announcing at the end of the show, and our laser computer has now made its random choice. I can tell you, teams, that it will be the Vickers ball. The Vickers ball. Okay, we have a musical round now. It's the whistle.
12: Sorry, heavens for that.
17: We should have begun to swallow it first.
7: Until I blow my hooter, which goes like this. At which point, he passes the instrument to the next man, who must continue the song. It's a game which requires concentration and a high level of musicality, but we let Colin Sell play anyway. Just to make things difficult, we'll be playing blindfold. And I'm going to start with you, Barry and Graham. Away you go, Colin.

0: Okay.
1: I think we should have had a protective on that myself.
0: Yes.
1: Stay stuck.
0: Dimmer, will you... Tim and Willie, here's some music for you to accompany. Tim, start off, please.

0: dear. Oh, look, you drew.
1: I have the
2: dinner will be disqualified for breaking the swan whistle.
3: We're being jumped.
2: They would have won, actually. They were well ahead, and then the swanning whistle fell to bits. Now we come to a radio adaptation of the popular

0: All you have to do is to make your way to the docks at Southampton and pick it up. But it's a very fussy elephant, and you will need to find some way of enticing it out of the boat. Some little treat, perhaps, that you could wrap up in a box.
1: And the best place to buy one of those would be in a supermarket. And while you're in the club, I can call you that. Will you perhaps open it for us? Because we need someone important. And as we couldn't get one, we decided one that was nearly important. So if you go down to the local branch of... Now, who could I get most money out of? Sainsbury's. Or maybe it was...
2: I've no time for that, said Cecil. There are more pressing matters. I must go down and meet the replacement elephant, which was, in fact, John Hurt, being even better than usual. But it was going to serve. It was going to serve. Now, what are the props, the adjuncts to this great elephant act, said Cecil? Well, look.
1: One of the elephant. Gravity cleared the supermarket open.
3: Well, you can answer all the letters from elephant lovers. Right. Well, let's go on to the next game. The teams are going to now show us everything they've got. So you may want to ask the children to leave the room. Yes, it's Limerick time. I'm going to give the teams a fertile first line from which, line by line, they should construct a limerick. If there's any foul play, you'll hear this. Unless, of course, you hear this.
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3: Which means you're having a ghastly nightmare. Barry, here's your first line coming up now. In the middle of singing a hymn...
2: I was jostled by old Francis Pym.
1: Very topical. He tripped over a hassock. In your nylon hassock, a sort of lumpy thing.
2: Over a hassock. Looked right up my cassock.
1: And exclaimed, goodness me, hello, Tim.
3: Tim, I've got one for you now.
1: Oh, lucky old me.
3: In the middle of singing a psalm,
1: Michael Heseltine turned on the charm.
2: He shook his wild locks.
1: Removed both his socks.
2: Which set off the fire alarm.
3: Graham, you've earned yourself a first line now, and it's this. In the middle of singing an anthem...
0: In the middle of six bishop lisped, my, your anthem.
1: At which Norman Lamont...
2: toppled into the font.
1: By an old bitch from Grandad.
3: Willie, in the middle of singing a carol...
1: Geoffrey Howe cried, your turn in the barrel.
0: That's a bit of a bummer.
1: Yeah, said John Selwyn, come on.
2: A Cecil whipped off his apparel.
3: Gosh, level pegging. Okay, at this point in the proceedings, ladies and gentlemen, we were going to have a display of sumo wrestling by the Beckenham Ladies Rotary Club. Instead of that, we're going to play Mornington Crescent. And teams, we're going to play a slightly complex version of it this time, as we've been gradually working up to this over the series. So in this one, mainline stations are wild. Mainline stations
1: are wild. Are we talking...
3: Tim, you can start.
1: Well, Paddington, then.
5: Edgeway Road.
2: Brixton Hill.
3: Oh, well done.
2: Thank you.
0: Can we still play the wild stations below the diagonal?
2: I don't see why not. You've done it twice already.
0: All right, it's St. Pancras.
2: Yeah.
0: You mean you suppose used to
3: it? Well, you... It's the wild, though.
2: Quite frankly, you never were very good at this game.
3: I think that's probably Harry, the unkindest thing
2: in all years. You've played.
3: Stop bickering over
2: stupid
3: there.
2: You're always kicking me under the table.
3: I'm not going to take that. You're arguing amongst yourselves.
2: I blame Ted Dexter.
3: So Tim said Euston.
2: I
3: not very loud,
2: it.
3: But he did say
2: some
3: Euston.
2: Some time ago, I remember it, Humph, yes.
3: Well, what's your move, Barry?
2: Oh, Oxford Street.
1: Harrison's Broadway. Don't get the herd too carried away.
0: Broadway, Baron's Court.
3: Mornington Crescent.
0: No.
2: Even I have to say no, Tim. I'm sorry.
3: It must be right. You played out of turn, Tim. You played out of turn. It was Graham's turn. You've wrecked the entire game. We've sat here for the last, seems like 10 minutes, 20 minutes, wasting our time. I can take that from you, Hunt. But nobody else. So there's no point in going on. I'm sorry, ladies and gentlemen.
2: Oh, dear.
3: I'm sorry. The whole game's been wrecked.
1: I'm sorry. It's my fault. I'm
3: gone
1: sorry.
3: To the next game.
1: I still think I'm right.
3: It was Graham Gardner-Stern. If he'd said Mornington Crescent, he would have won the game.
1: Yes, the mainline stations were wild.
3: If anybody can win the game if they chip in.
2: Any more salt for your wound?
1: Rules are rules.
3: I mean, you could just start the game saying Mornington Crescent and expect to win that. There had to be some rules.
1: All right, then. Mornington Crescent.
3: Shut up.
1: They know how to play it.
3: According to our clapometer, you're the winner, Tim.
2: Go to the clinic immediately.
3: Hate playing frivolous Mornington Crescent. None of you.
2: I agree.
3: Wrecks the whole thing. Anyway, this game's called Historical Headlines. I'm going to give the team some famous events in history and ask them to suggest the next morning's headlines in the style of a particular newspaper, which they will specify. If at any point I disapprove strongly, you'll hear this. Unless I give Samantha a go, in which case you'll hear this. Okay, team. Now, for you...
0: She did that without moving her lips.
2: So did she.
3: Order, please. This is being broadcast. Seems the subject is the Ten Commandments. Who wants to start?
0: Tim.
1: The son. 10 things you never knew you shouldn't do.
2: The melody maker, Stones Make Comeback.
0: Sports page of the Express, Moses names 10 for Sunday.
2: The new musical Express, Thou Shalt Not Commit Adultery, drops to number 8.
0: Sober one from the Times. Graven image manufacturers protest at new guidelines.
2: Rather jolly news in the Star, where they announce that Kylie Minogue is their star bird, covet neighbor's ass.
3: Well, in order that we can plumb the depth of bad taste even further, here's another one for you. Joan of Arc burning at the stake.
2: Well, in Le Figaro, a French government spokesman said smoking can seriously damage your health.
1: Daily Mail, English hooligans burnt my daughter, says Mrs. Arc.
0: And the Star... Phew, what a scorcher.
5: green news, wood-burning French, threat to ozone layer.
6: Good news in the cricketer, England win Ashes.
1: And the Sun, French filly flambé. Translation on page 8.
3: It's time for another musical round now, and I use that term advisedly. The team sings some songs of my choosing while simultaneously performing the act of self...
6: That's easy for you to say. Well, this isn't television.
3: It's actually too horrible to think about. Self-expurgation. Medical assistance will be provided by Dr. Colin Sell. Tim and Willie, will you sing a censored version of Underneath the Arches?
1: No.

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1: Hello. 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

0: We have the freshmen, a group that makes a cheer. 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
1: It isn't that they're stupid. 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

0: wonderful, Charlie. 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
1: Yes, and by the way, Tom, when you get time to notice that she sings nicely, too, especially on something like this old Cotton Club Review tune, You'll Win.

0: sings?
1: See what you mean by Trudy Richards being able to sing, too. And you know, this might be just the spot to introduce a couple of other fine members of your crew, Charlie, like Buddy Stewart and Ray Wetzel, huh?
2: Say, Tom, do you think our passengers would like to hear their version of bebop spoken here?
1: I think I can vouch for it. So, Ray and Buddy, hire yourselves Mike Ward and hip us with those bop lyrics, huh?

If we were to just announce the title of the next number as Claude Rains, you might be under the impression that here was a tune dedicated to the histrionic ability of the movie star Claude Rains. But when we mention that Charlie Barnett's pianist is named Claude Williamson, and that the tune features him, and that the Rains, in this case, is spelled R-E-I-G-N-S, it comes out something altogether different. But what does come out, I think you'll like, because it's an A1 example of modern music. Claude Rains.

0: I vote for concerts.
1: Mm-hmm. Well, now, let me ask you something else that I've been wondering about, and I'd like to get your opinion on. I'm sure that our passengers on this cruise today would like to hear about it. I hear a lot of talk these days, which is a little disturbing. A lot of people feel that young musicians nowadays are spending so much time listening to records that have been made in the past, things that have been done, such as your stuff and Dizzy's and Charlie's and some of the different progressive musicians. They feel that the young musicians that are coming up today are spending most of their time listening to these records and copying licks and not getting a really solid foundation in the fundamentals of real jazz. What do you think?
0: Well, Tom, you know something funny? I guess the musicians are no exceptions. You know, we're all inclined to believe that the modern generation is going to the dogs, and it's the same in the music business. I don't think that there's been any generation of musicians have the advantage today that, I'll say that the fellas do have today, because now taking and playing this modern form of jazz, a musician must be much more a mechanical master of his instrument than he was 10 or 15 years ago. That's easily understood. Of course, I think the musicians reflect the confusion that we feel today, as we spoke a moment ago about the music, and I don't think that. I think that the young musicians today are much better off than they've ever been before, mechanically speaking, musically speaking, and artistically speaking.
1: Mighty good to hear you say that, Stan. You know, when I talked to you a couple of weeks ago and you kindly consented to come down for today's show, I warned you that there was one thing I'd ask you. You promised to have an answer.
0: Yes, I know what you mean, Tom.
1: Well, I know the other boys want to get in on this, too, so let's call them over. Hey, Charlie, you've got your breath back by this time, I imagine. Come on over. And Woody, you can leave that setting up to Tony and Teddy and join us for a minute, can't you?
0: Say, Charlie, I want to tell you that was a great set you played, and I mean it, old man.
2: Well, thank you, Stanley. Incidentally, how do you like my new bass discovery, Eddie Safranski?
0: he's okay, I guess, but I think he sounded better with the Kenton Band. Woody!
1: Yeah.
0: So, well, you all set to fight back a little bit here?
3: Well, after listening to Charlie, I'm beginning to think we shouldn't have stopped at all. We should have gone right on to Oceanside.
1: Hey, wait a minute now. Wait a minute, Captain Herman. I happen to have been at sea with you before, and I know what happens when you start blowing. Stormsville. So, let's not have any of that misplaced modesty, old man. Stan, time is running out here, and before we get into this next half of the battle, we're most anxious to hear about those future Kenton plans. What are they?
0: Well, Tom, if I hear any more excitement like I've just heard this afternoon, I'm afraid I'm going to be back playing one-nighters in Wichita, Kansas somewhere. But seriously, I know that you meant it sincerely and seriously. I'm kind of at the crossroads of my career, so to speak. I don't know what direction I'm going, and I want to wait and take my time and be sure of what I do.
1: Well, I think that's wise, but let me say, and I think I'm speaking on behalf of music lovers all over the country, we'd sure love to have you back, boy.
0: I mean, thank you, Tom, very much.
1: Well, thanks, Stan Kenton, for your very interesting remarks today. And if you'd like to do a little work later on, I think we'll have some for you. But right now, I think it's time that we get on with the battle. 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

0: on our weekly excursion in modern music aboard the SS Rendezvous from Balboa, California. Lots of excitement aboard this afternoon with Woody Herman and Charlie Barnett in a battle of music refereed by Stan Kenton. But Woody, sounds to me like maybe you're getting set to do Not Really the Blues. Is that true?
1: Sure, we switched that around a little bit because we couldn't find the parts. Does it matter?
0: It doesn't matter to me because I like both of them. Let's hear Four Brothers then.
1: All right, we're gone. Let's get the brothers.

time to time, we've pointed out the amazing versatility of this Herman Hurd, and I think that no place else is it exemplified quite as much as in that fine reed section you just heard on Four Brothers. Now take something in a more serious vein that they do, like, for instance, the summer sequence sketch written by arranger Ralph Burns. Here now is one part of that suite, Early Autumn.

0: All right, Woody.
1: What are we going to wrap it up with, boy?
2: Well, fasten everything down that moves, Tom, because I'm turning the boys loose for the next couple of minutes on That's Right.
3: Hey.

0: Again I love you, but I'm all alone.
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0: And his composite drawing is so hot.
1: Everybody loves and adores Janet Reno. Her rush didn't like her, but what the heck did he know? So get you with your charms or maybe a Scapino. Hey, Janet Reno.
0: Now don't you worry about my boyfriend, the boy whose name is Unabomber. I don't want him, couldn't stand him, he was no good, so I... Now, come on, what was I supposed to do? He wrote a 35,000-page manifesto and didn't mention me once, the loser. And besides, the Menendez brothers are so fine. Party anywhere from Maine down to Chino, I'm your party girl, invite me, Janet Reno. Just tell me what to bring with me, I'm in charge of alcohol, tobacco, and firearms.

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I'm here today to tell you about how great Radio Onion Ring is. Yes, folks, it's even better than the Sea Crane radios, or the Prepper Survival Kits, or the Fat Whacker, or those roses dipped in gold, or the garlic supplement.

second floor, hardware, children's wear, ladies' lingerie. Oh, good morning, Mr. Tyler. Going down.

0: Doesn't matter what the death report is, going down and being hearted now due to rigor mortis. That rapper died late last fall. He's still rotting in the hall, but now he's got gold records on the wall. It's the dawn of the dead, and the dead can rap, still getting paid while taking a dirt nap. In the store, you hear their beats cranked high. You look the clerk in the eye and say,
1: didn't that guy die?

0: could never be adored. I'd have to be full of for now, the height and stiff as a board. I just can't believe what the dead are achieving, like a rude house guest who's just not leaving. It's another bonus for the record label CEO. Look, there's another dead rapper on the radio.
1: He be passed on. He has ceased to be. Homeboy has expired and gone to meet his maker. This is a late rapper. They be stiffed, bereft of life. OGs, rest in peace out. Metabolical processes are of interest only to historians. My man has dropped the twig. Mofo has shuffled off this portal coil, running upside the curtain and joined the choir invisible. In short, this is an ex-rapper.
2: Scott La Rock has been dead for like 15 years. So he'll probably do a video with Britney Spears. Every year we hear the news, there goes another one lined up on death row.
3: Now that's a big pun.
2: Big L, Biggie Smalls, all the big rappers get death's glance. So Buffy didn't stand a chance. And the record labels won't leave well enough alone, cause you can't collect royalties on a tombstone. I got some advice for the folks who hate Eminem. Don't kill him, cause then you'll never get rid of him. They'll put out best, worst, and unreleased rhymes. Guess

nice looking band.

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0: Now, you want to back off them hogs? Do a 10, 4, about 5 miles or so. 10, roger, them hogs is getting intense up here.
1: By the time we got into Tulsa Town, we had 85 trucks in all. But they's a roadblock up on the cloverleaf, and them bears is wall to wall. Yeah, them smokies as thick as bugs on a bumper. They even had a bear in the air. I says, calling all trucks, this here's the duck. We about to go a-hunting bear.

0: well, tinfoil, that's rubbish.
1: Well, we crossed that channel like snakes on glass and stormed the beach about dawn. I said, grab your shifters and punch 13. We all going trucking on the Autobahn. Now, Pig Ben, this here's the ultimate slab, cause there goes a Mercedes truck. He says, break 1-3 for the screw machine. You just blew the doors off in the dust. How about it?
2: Oh, some terrible stuff. We are receiving varge to varge, but the speed limit of the Autobahn is 12 nickels. You travel too slow, but that's we gonna see you around. We're gonna be the same.
1: Well, we stopped for a coffee at West Berlin. The British had 100 miles key. I says, take fans from here on. It's wall to wall bears. Says, bash the wall. We're going to see. Well, them big red bears must have been in the bush, because we didn't see it one all day. So we raked up the leaves and we shook out the trees till we finally had something to say. You got it. Come

0: must be placed, cause everybody's eating mistakes. He says 10-4, this here is CB land, cause my channel knob just went crank.
1: Ah, oh, love and stuff. You have a nice day today, a better day tomorrow. We catch you on Trip Drop, this one kamikaze Aussie. We're going, Brian, oh?

Beth Jensen's in a vet down by the deep rock. Had John Denver on the 8-track getting high. Mary Beth's wig was on the floor, and Arnold's feet was out the door when we shined our flashlight in Arnold's startled eyes. Guy says, "What you doing, boy? Don't you know that's against the law? We just gonna have to get this situation under control. Now, my name's Fairweather Lewis, and this here's Willard Clark. We the Pottawatomie County Love Patrol." Them two hippies in their chevys, puffing grass and sipping wine, about 14 miles southeast of Council Bluffs. They was passing around a peace pipe when we caught them with our flashlight. Willard's hairy hands plied the cuffs. Guy says, "Boys, you got some trouble. You commit herbicide. We just gonna have to get this situation under control. Cause I'm Fairweather Lewis, and this here's Willard Clark. We the Pottawatomie County Weed Patrol." Then we spied old Martin Klein heading south on 29, like a midnight auto access restore on wheels. His trunk is full of hubcaps and his backseat full of tires when we picked him up and made him spread his heels. As his hands upon the wall, boy, you allowed to make one call. We just gonna have to get this situation under control. Cause see, I'm Fairweather Lewis, and this here's Lord Clark. We the Pottawatomie County Ripoff Patrol. And Orville Hinkle left the Go-Go Club on his brand new motorcycle, running stoplights, raising hell, and causing accidents. His brain was doing wheelies and his blood was 3-2 beer when we nailed him in his driveway at his residence. I says, "Orville, you're in trouble, boy. If you blow this air balloon up, we gonna get your situation under control. Now, I'm Captain Fairweather Lewis, and this here's Willard Clark. We the Pottawatomie County Juice Patrol." Then we was passing by the Dewdrop Inn, and we heard this woman scream, so we pulled on in, parked, and got the guns out. Well, we bashed on through the lobby into Unit 17. There's 28 folks in there without no clothes on. I says, "Everybody up against the wall, show us your identification. We just gonna definitely get this situation under control. Cause my name's Fairweather Lewis, and this here's Lord Clark. And we the Pottawatomie County Stamp Patrol. My word, let's go sneaking around the dark spot. Never know what's gonna find.

We heard a thousand echoes on the mighty canyon walls as we shouted from the waters far below. And we saw the ancient warnings, and we heard the ghostly cries of the men who ran the river long ago. And we prayed that

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I've chased the moon and I've caught a star on US 101. I've seen the sights from the Northern Lights to the bend in the Rio Grande. I've took in a lot of this USA because I've trucked all over.

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1: It's 7:59. What's that? You know, it's 7:56. I can't read. All right, so I'll go back and play that some more. Sorry about that. I can't read.
2: You can read, you just couldn't see good.
1: Well, there's that.
0: Well, I found him on the corner of 7th and Main. In the eye.

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1: Yeah, very nice.
0: And it's, this is WTND LP Macomb,
1: WQNA Springfield,
0: RFD,
1: and KWQQ Farmington.
0: Right. Now, I think maybe you can play some
1: story.
0: Story.
1: Right. We're just about a minute into the hour, a little over, and so we'll start it up.
2: Interlude, Mark and Maris 1. The next time wasn't so long by the calendar, but measured by the anticipation and the marking time, it seemed an endless eternity. Then one night Maris, looking down into the warm, moistly fragrant blanket bundle in the crook of her elbow, felt time snap back into focus. It snapped back so completely and satisfyingly that the long, empty time of grief dwindled to a memory ache tucked back in the fading past. "And the next one," she said drowsily to Mark, "will be a brother." The nurse laughed. "Most new mothers feel at this point that they are through with childbearing. But I guess they soon forget, because we certainly get a lot of repeaters." The Saturday before the baby's christening, Maris felt a stir of pleasure as she waited for her guests to arrive. So much of magic was interwoven with her encounters with them. The magic of being freed from grief, of bringing forth a new life, and the magic of the final successful production of Mark's book. She was wondering, with a pleasurable apprehension, what means of transportation the guests would use. Treetop high, one wheel spinning lazily, when a clanging clatter drew her to the front window. There, in all its glory, shining with love, new paint, and dignity, sailed the overland that had been moldering behind Tad's barn. Flushed with excitement and pride, Tad, with an equally proud Johannin seated beside him, steered the vehicle ponderously over to the curb. There it hiccoughed, jumped, and expired with a shudder. In the split second of silence after the noise cut off, there was a clinking rattle, and a nut fell down from somewhere underneath and rolled out into the street. There was a shout of relieved and amused laughter, and the car erupted people apparently through and over every door. Maris shrank back a little, still tender in her social contact area. Then calling, "Mark, they're here!" she opened the door to the babble of happy voices. All the voices turned out to be female-type voices, and she looked around and asked, "But where?" "The others?" Karen asked. "Behold!" and she gestured toward the old car, where the only signs of life were three sets of feet protruding from under it, with a patient Jemmy leaning on a brightly black fender above them. "May I present the feet, Tad, Davy, and Johannin?" Karen laughed. "Johannin is worse than either of the boys. You see, he'd never even seen a car before he rode in yours." Finally, everyone was met and greeted, and all the faces swam up to familiarity again out of the remoteness of the time before the baby. Lala, forever Lala, in spite of translations, peered at the bundle on Valancy's lap. "It's little," she said. Maris was startled. Valancy smiled at her. "Did you expect her to un-English forever?" she teased. "Yes, Lala, it's a girl baby, very new and very little." "I'm not little," said Lala, straightening from where she leaned against Maris and tightening to attention, her tummy rounding out in her effort to assume proportions. "I'm big." She moved closer to Maris. "I had a birthday." "Oh, how nice," said Maris. "We don't know what year to put on it, though," said Lala solemnly. "I want to put 6, but they want to put 5. "Oh, 6, of course," exclaimed Maris. Lala launched herself onto Maris and hugged her hair all askew. "Love you, Maris," she cried. "6, of course." "There has been a little discussion about the matter," said Valancy. "The time element differs between here and the new home, and since she is precocious..." "The new home," said Maris thoughtfully. "The new home. You know, I suspended all my disbelief right at the beginning of this Lala business, but now I feel questions bubbling and frothing." "I thought I saw question marks arising in both your eyes," laughed Valancy. "After church tomorrow, after this cherub receives her name before God in the congregation, we'll tackle a few of those questions. But now," she hugged the wide-eyed, moist-mouthed child gently, "now this is the center of our interest." The warm Sunday afternoon was slipping into evening. Davy, Tad, and Johannin were again three pairs of feet protruding from under the overland. The three had managed to nurse it along all the way to the university city, but now it stubbornly sat in the driveway and merely rocked, voiceless, no matter how long they cranked it. The three of them had been having the time of their lives. They had visited the group's auto boneyard up canyon, and then, through avid reading of everything relevant that they could put their hands on, had slowly and bedazzledly come to a realization of what a wealth of material they had to work with. Tad, after a few severe jolts from working with members of the people, such as seeing cars and parts thereof clattering massively unsupported through the air, and watching Johannin weld a rip in a fender by tracing it with a fingertip, then concentrating on the task, had managed to compartmentalize the whole car business and shut it off securely from any need to make the methods of the people square with outsiders' methods, and his college fund was building beautifully. So there the three of them were, under the overland that was the current enthusiasm, ostensibly to diagnose the trouble, but also to delight in breathing deeply of sun-warmed metal, and to taste the oily fragrance of cup grease and dust. Mark and Jemmy were perched on the patio wall, immersed in some point from Mark's book. Lala was wrapped up in the wonder of Alicia's tiny, flailing fist, that if intercepted would curl so tightly around a finger or thumb. Maris smiled at Valency and shifted the burden of Leisha to her other arm. I think I'd better park this bundle somewhere. She's gained 10 pounds in the last 5 minutes, so I think that a nap is indicated. With the help of Valency, Karen, and Betty, Maris gathered up various odds and ends of equipment and carried the already sleeping Leisha into the house. Later, in the patio, the women gathered again, Lala a warm weight in Valency's lap. Now, said Maris comfortably, now's the time to erase a few of my question marks. What is the home? Where is the home? Why is it the new home? Not so fast, not so fast, laughed Valency. This is Betty's little red wagon. Let her drag it. Oh, but... Betty blushed and shook her head. Why mine? I'd rather... But you have been wanting to assemble for Shadow anyway, so that she'd have a verbalized memory of the crossing. It's closer through your line. Her smile softened as she turned to Maris. My parents were in the crossing, but they were called during the landing. Betty's mother was in the crossing and survived. Karen's grandparents did too, but that's a step farther back. And Betty, haven't you already... Yes, said Betty softly. From the home to the beginning of the crossing. Oh, how strange. How strange and wonderful. Oh, Valency, to have lost the home. Now you're question marking my eyes, laughed Valency. I've never gone by chapter and verse through that life myself. Jemmy, Mark, we're ready. It'll be better sub-vocal, said Betty shyly. Karen, you could touch Maris's hand so she can see too. And Jemmy, you and Mark. The group settled comfortably. I went back through my mother's remembrances. Betty's soft voice came through a comfortable dimming and fading of the patio. Her grandmother before her verbalized a great deal. It was a big help. We can take it from her. We will begin on one happy morning. Deluge. And bear up the ark, and it was lift up above the earth. Genesis 7:17. The children are up already, Evelie? Asked David, lounging back in his chair after his first long, satisfying swallow from his morning cup. Foolish question, David, on gathering day, I laughed. They've been up since before it was light. Have you forgotten how you used to feel? Of course not. My son cradled his cup in his two hands to warm it, and watched idly until steam plumed up fragrantly. I just forgot, oh, momentarily, I assure you, that it was gathering day. So far, it hasn't felt much like Pelova weather. No, it hasn't, I answered, puckering my forehead thoughtfully. It has felt odd this year. The green isn't as... Oh, good morning, Shell, to my daughter of love. I suppose the little imps waked you first thing? At least half an hour before that, yawned Shell. I suppose I used to do it myself, but just wait, they'll have their yawning time when their parents... Mother! Mother! Father! Grandma! The door slapped open, and the children avalanched in, all talking shrilly at once, until David waved his cup at them and lifted one eyebrow. Shell laughed at the sudden silence. That's better, she said. What's all the uproar? The children looked at one another, and the 5-year-old Eve was nudged to the fore. But as usual, David started talking. We were out gathering panthers' leaves to make our gathering baskets, and all at once... He paused and nudged Eve again. You tell Eve. After all, it's your... Oh, no, cried Shell. Not my last baby. Not already. Look, said Eve solemnly. Look at me. She stood tiptoe and wavered a little, her arms outstretched for balance, and then she lifted slowly and carefully up into her mother's arms. We all laughed and applauded, and even Shell, after blotting her surprised tears on Eve's dark curls, laughed with us. Bless a baby, she said, hugging her tight. Lifting all alone already, and on gathering day, too. It's not everyone who can have gathering day for her happy day. Then she sobered and pressed the solemn ceremonial kiss on each cheek. Lift in delight all your life, Eve, she said. Eve matched her parents' solemnity as her father softly completed the ritual. By the presence and the name and the power, lift to good and the glory until you're calling. And we all joined in making the sign. I speak for her next, I said, holding out my arms. Think you can lift to Grandma, Eve? Well, Eve considered the gap between her and me, the chair, the breakfast table, all the obstacles before my waiting arms. And then she smiled. Look at me, she said. Here I come, Grandma. She lifted carefully above the table, overarching so high that the crisp girl frill around the waist of her close-fitting briefs brushed the ceiling. Then she was safe in my arms. That's better than I did, called Simon through the laughter that followed. I landed right in the flamin' jam. So you did, son, laughed David, ruffling Simon's coppery red hair. A full dish of it. Now that that's taken care of, let's get organized. Are you all gathering together? No, Litha, our teener, flushed faintly. Our party will be mostly, well... She paused and checked her blush, shaking her dark hair back from her face. Timmy and I are going with Becky and Andy. We're going to the mountain. Well, David's brow lifted in mock consternation. Mother, did you know our daughter was toing? Not really, Father, cried Litha hastily, unable to resist the bait, though she knew he was teasing. Boring it is, really. A donde via, he sighed in gigantic relief. Only half the worry it might be, he smiled at her. Enjoy, he said, but it ages me so much so fast that a daughter of mine is too, oh, pardon, boring already. The rest of us are going together, said Davy. We're going to the Tangle Meadows. The Pelova were thick there last year. Bet we three get more than Litha and her two-ing foursome. They'll be looking mostly for Flummin anyway, with the enormous scorn of the almost teen for the activities of the teens. Could be, said David. But after all, your sole purpose this gathering day is merely to gather. I notice you don't turn up your nose at the flamen after they're made into jam, said Lifer. And you just wait, Smarty, until the time comes, and it will, her cheeks pinked up a little, when you find yourself wanting to share a flamen with some gaggly giggle of a girl. Flamen, muttered Davy. Girls. They're both mighty sweet, son, laughed David. You wait and see. 10 minutes later, Shell and David and I stood at the window watching the children leave. Lifa, after nervously putting on and taking off, arranging and rearranging her gathering day garlands at least a dozen times, was swept up by a giggling group that zoomed in a trio and went out a quartet and disappeared in long, low lifts across the pasture land toward the heavily wooded mountain. Davy tried to gather Eve up as in the past, but she stubbornly refused to be trailed and kept insisting, I can lift now, let me do it, I'm big. Davy rolled exasperated eyes and then grinned, and the three started off for Tangle Meadows in short, hopping little lifts, with Eve always just beginning to lift as they landed, or just landing as they lifted, her small gathering basket bobbing along with her. Before they disappeared, however, she was trailing from Davy's free hand, and the lifts were smoothing out long and longer. My thoughts went with them as I remembered the years I had gathered the lovely, luminous flowers that popped into existence in a single night, leafless, almost stemless, as though formed like dew, or falling like concentrated moonlight. No one knows now how the custom of love's sharing a flamen came into being, but it's firmly entrenched in the traditions of the people, to share that luminous loveliness, petal by petal, one for me and one for you, and all for us. How pleasant that gathering day brings back our loves, I sighed dreamily, as I stood in the kitchen and snapped my fingers for the breakfast dishes to come to me. People that might otherwise be completely forgotten come back so vividly every year. Yes, said Shell, watching the tablecloth swish out the window, huddling the crumbs together to dump them in the feather pan in back of the house. And it's a good anniversary marker. Most of us meet our love at the gathering festival, or discover them there. She took the returning cloth and folded it away. I never dreamed when I used to fuss with David over mud pies and playhouses that one gathering day he'd blossom into my love. Me blossom? David peered around the door jamb. Have you forgotten how you looked pre-blossom? Knobby knees, straggly hair, toothless grin? David, put me down, Shell struggled as she felt herself being lifted to press against the ceiling. We're too old for such nonsense. Get yourself down then, old one, he said from the other room. If I'm too old for nonsense, I'm too old to plait you. Never mind, funny fellow, she said. I'll do it myself. Her down-reaching hand strained toward the window, and she managed to gather a handful of the early morning sun. Quickly, she plaited herself to the floor and tiptoed off into the other room, eyes aglint with mischief, finger hushing to her lips. I smiled as I heard David's outcry and Shell's delighted laugh, but I felt my smile slant down into sadness. I leaned my arms on the windowsill and looked lovingly at all the dear familiarity around me. Before Than's calling, we had known so many happy hours in the meadows and skies and waters of this loved part of the home. And he is still here, I thought comfortably. The grass still bends to his feet, the leaves still part to his passing, the waters still ripple to his touch, and my heart still cradles his name. Oh, Than, Than! I wouldn't let tears form in my eyes. I smiled. I wonder what kind of a grandpa you'd have made. I leaned my forehead on my folded arms briefly, then turned to busy myself with straightening the rooms for the day. I was somewhat diverted from routine by finding 6 mismated sandals stacked, for some unfathomable reason, above the middle of Simon's bed, the top one, inches above the rest, bobbing in the breeze from the open window. The oddness we had felt about the day turned out to be more than a passing uneasiness, and we adults were hardly surprised when the children came straggling back hours before they usually did. We hailed them from afar, lifting out to them, expecting to help with their burdens of brightness, but the children didn't answer our hails. They plodded on toward the house, dragging slow feet in the abundant grass. What do you suppose had happened? Breathed Shell. Surely not Eve. A donde via, murmured David, his eyes intent on the children. Something's wrong, but I see Eve. Hi, young ones, he called cheerfully. How's the crop this year? The children stopped, huddled together, almost fearfully. Look, Davy pushed his basket at them. 4 misshapen phailova glowed dully in the basket. No flickering, glittering brightness, no flushing and paling of petals, no crisp, edible sweetness of blossom. Only a dull glow, a sullen winking, an unappetizing crumbling.
3: That's all, said Davy, his voice choking.
2: That's all we could find. He was scared and outraged, outraged that his world dared to be different from what he had expected, had counted on. Eve cried,
3: No, no, I have one, look!
2: Her single flower was a hard-clenched flamen bud, with only a smudge of light at the tip.
3: No failova?
2: Shell took Davy's proffered basket.
3: No flamen? But they always bloom on gathering day. Maybe the buds...
2: No buds, said Simon, his face painfully white under the brightness of his hair. I glanced at him quickly. He seldom ever got upset over anything. What was there about this puzzling development that was stirring him?
3: David, Shell's face turned worriedly to him. What's wrong? There have always been failova.
2: I know, said David, fingering Eve's bud and watching it crumble in his fingers. Maybe it's only in the meadows. Maybe there's plenty in the hills.
3: No, I said. Look.
2: Far off toward the hills, we could see the teeners coming, slowly, clustered together, panthers' baskets trailing.
3: No failova, said Lifa as they neared us.
2: She turned her basket up, her face troubled.
3: No failova and no flamen. Not a flicker on all the hills where they were so thick last year. Oh, Father, why not? It's as if the sun hadn't come up. Something's wrong. Nothing catastrophic, Lipa. David comforted her with a smile. We'll bring up the matter at the next meeting of the old ones. Someone will have the answer. It's unusual, you know. Unheard of, he should have said. We'll find out then. He boosted Eve to his shoulder. Come on, young ones. The world hasn't ended. It's still gathering day. I'll race you to the house. First one there gets 6 kumatka to eat all by himself. 1, 2, 3. Off shot the shrieking, shouting children, Eve's little heels pummeling David's chest in her excitement. The teeners followed for a short way and then slanted off on some project of their own, waving goodbye to Shell and me. We women followed slowly to the house, neither speaking. I wasn't surprised to find Simon waiting for me in my room. He sat huddled on my bed, his hands clasping and unclasping and trembling, a fine, quick trembling, deeper than muscles and tendons. His face was so white it was almost luminous, and the skiff of golden freckles across the bridge of his nose looked metallic. Simon? I touched him briefly on his hair that was so like fans had been. Grandma? His breath caught in a half-hiccough. He cleared his throat carefully as though any sudden movement would break something fragile. Grandma, he whispered. I can see. See? I sat down beside him because my knees suddenly evaporated. Oh, Simon, you don't mean... Yes, I do, Grandma. He rubbed his hands across his eyes. We had just found the first stray loba and were wondering what was wrong with it, when everything kind of went away and I was somewhere seeing. He looked up, terrified. It's my gift. I gathered the suddenly wildly sobbing child into my arms and held him tightly until his terror spent itself and I felt his withdrawal. I let him go and watched his wet, flushed face dry and pale back to normal. Oh, Grandma, he said, I don't want a gift yet. I'm only 10. David hasn't found his gift and he's 12 already. I don't want a gift, especially this one. He closed his eyes and shuddered. Oh, Grandma, what I've seen already. Even the happy scares me because it's still in the presence. It's not given to many, I said, at a loss how to comfort him. By Simon, it would take a long journey back to our befores to find one in our family who was permitted to see. It is an honor to be able to put aside the curtain of time. I don't want to, Simon's eyes brimmed again. I don't think it's a bit of fun. Do I have to? Do you have to breathe? I asked him. You could stop if you wanted to, but your body would die. You can refuse your gift, but part of you would die. The part of you the power honors, your place in the presence, your syllable of the name. All this he knew from first consciousness, but I could feel him taking comfort from my words. Do you realize that people have had no one to see for them since, why, clear back to the peace? And now you are it. Oh, Simon, I am so proud of you. I laughed at my own upsurge of emotion. Oh, Simon, may I touch my thrice-honored grandson? With a wordless cry, he flung himself into my arms, and we clung tightly, tightly, before his deep, renouncing withdrawal. He looked at me then, and slowly dropped his arms from around my neck, separation in every movement. I could see growing in the topaz tawniness of his eyes, his new set apartness. It made me realize anew how close the presence is to us always, and how much nearer Simon was than any of us. Also, naked and trembling in my heart, was the recollection that never did the people have one to see for them, unless there lay ahead portentous things to see. Both of us shuttered our eyes and looked away, Simon to veil the eyes that so nearly looked on the presence, I, lest I be blinded by the glory reflected in his face. Which reminds me, I said in a resolutely everyday voice, I will now listen to explanations as to why those 6 sandals were left on, over, and among your bed this morning. Well, he said with a tremulous grin, the red ones are too short. He turned stricken, realizing eyes to me. I won't ever be able to tell anyone anything anymore unless the power wills it, he cried. Then he grinned again. And the green ones need the latchets renewed. A week later, the usual meeting was called, and David and I, we were among the old ones of our group, slid into our robes. I felt a pang as I smoothed the shimmering fabric over my hips, pressing pleats in with my thumb and finger to adjust for lost weight. The last time I had worn it was the festival the year Than was called. Since then, I hadn't wanted to attend the routine group meetings, not without Than. I hadn't realized that I was losing weight. Shell clung to David. I wish now that I were an old one, too, she said. I've got a nameless worry in the pit of my stomach, heavy enough to anchor me for life. Hurry home, you two. I looked back as we lifted just before the turnoff. I smiled to see the warm lights begin to well up in the windows. Then my smile died. I felt, too, across my heart, the shadow that made Shell feel it was lighting time before the stars had broken through the last of the day. The blow, when it came, was almost physical, so much so that I pressed my hands to my chest, my breath coming hard, trying too late to brace against the shock. David's sustaining hand was on my arm, but I felt the tremor in it, too. Around me, I felt my incredulity and disbelief shared by the other old ones of the group. The oldest spread his hands as he was deluged by a flood of half-formed questions. It has been seen. Already our home has been altered so far that the Feylova and Flamen can't come to blossom. As we accepted the fact that there were no Feylova and Flamen this year, so we must accept the fact that there will be no more home for us. In the silence that quivered after his words, I could feel the further stricken sag of heartbeats around me, and suddenly my own heart slowed until I wondered if the power was still in it now, in the midst of this confused fear and bewilderment. Then we are all cold? I couldn't recognize the choked voice that put the question. How long before the power summons us? We are not called, said the oldest. only the home is called. We go. Go, the thought careened from one to another. Yes, said the oldest. Away from the home. Out. Life apart from the home? I slumped. It was too much to be taken in all at once. Then I remembered Simon. Oh, poor Simon. If he was seeing clearly already. But of course he was. He was the one who had told the oldest. No wonder he was terrified. Simon, I said to the oldest subvocally. Yes, answered the oldest. Do not communicate to the others. He scarcely can bear the burden now. To have it known would multiply it past his bearing. Keep his secret completely. I came back to the awkward whirlpool of thoughts around me. But, stammered someone, speaking what everyone was thinking, can the people live away from the home? Wouldn't we die like uprooted plants? We can live, said the oldest. This we know, as we know that the home can no longer be our abiding place. What's wrong? What's happening? It was Neil, Timmy's father. We don't know. The oldest was shamed. We have forgotten too much since the peace to be able to state the mechanics of what is happening. But one of us sees us go, and the home destroyed, so soon that we have no time to go back to the reasons. Since we were all joined in our conference mind, which is partially subvocal, all our protests and arguments and cries were quickly emitted and resolved, leaving us awkwardly trying to plan something of which we had no knowledge of our own. If we are to go, I said, feeling a small spurt of excitement inside my shock, we'll have to make again. Make a tool. No, that's not the word. We have tools still. Man does with tools. No, it's a machine we'll have to make. Machines do to man. We haven't been possessed by machines for generations, said David. Not since... He paused to let our family's stream of history pour through his mind. Since Everly's thrice great-grandfather's time. Nevertheless, said the oldest, we must make ships. His tongue was hesitant on the long, unused word. I have been in communication with the other oldest ones around the home. Our group must make six of them. How can we? Asked Neil. We have no plans. We don't know such things anymore. We have forgotten almost all of it. But I do know that to break free from the home would take a pushing something that all of us together couldn't supply. We will have the fuel, said the oldest. When the time comes. My befores knew the fuel. We would not need it if only our motivers had developed their gift fully. But as they did not, we must each of us search the before stream of our lives and find the details that we require in this hour of need. By the presence, the name, and the power, let us remember. The evening sped away almost in silence as each mind opened and became receptive to the flow of racial memory that lay within. All of us partook in a general way of that stream that stemmed almost from the dawn of the home. In particular, each family had some specialized area of the memory in greater degree than the others. From time to time came a sigh or a cry, prefacing, my befores knew of the metals, or mine of the instruments. The words were unfamiliar. The instruments of pressure and temperature. Mine, I discovered with a glow and a sigh. The final putting together of the shells of ships. Yes, nodded David. And also, from my father's befores, the settings of the settings that guide the ship. Navigation, said Neil's deep voice. My befores knew of the making of the navigation machine, yours knew how to set. And all, I said, all of this going back to nursery school would have been unnecessary if we hadn't rested so comfortably so long. From time to time came a sigh or a cry, prefacing, my befores knew of the metals, or mine of the instruments. The words were unfamiliar. The instruments of pressure and temperature. Mine, I discovered with a glow and a sigh. The final putting together of the shells of ships. Yes, nodded David. And also, from my father's befores, the settings of the settings that guide the ship. Navigation, said Neil's deep voice. My befores knew of the making of the navigation machine, yours knew how to set. And all, I said, all of this going back to nursery school would have been unnecessary if we hadn't rested so comfortably so long on the achievements of our befores. I felt the indignant withdrawal of some of those about me, but the

old ones carried not only the burden of the doom of the home, but a part of the past that, in the quiet place of each home, must, with the help of the power, be probed and probed again until... The oldest stood suddenly, clutching the table as though he had just realized the enormity of what he was saying. Until we have the means of leaving the home, before it becomes a band of dust between the stars. Simon and Lytha were waiting up with Shell when David and I returned. At the sight of our faces, Simon slipped into the bedroom and woke Davy, and the two crept quietly back into the room. Simon's thought reached out ahead of him. Did he tell? And mine went out reassuringly. No, and he won't. In spite of, or perhaps because of, the excitement that had been building up in me all evening, I felt suddenly drained and weak. I sat down gropingly in a chair and pressed my hands to my face. You tell them, David, I said, fighting an odd vertigo. David shivered and swallowed hard. There were no Faylova because the home is being broken up. By next gathering day there will be no home. It is being destroyed. We can't even say why. We have forgotten too much, and there isn't time to seek out the information now. But long before next gathering day we will be gone. Out. Shell's breath caught audibly. No home? She said, her eyes widening and darkening. No home? Oh, David, don't joke. Don't try to scare... It's true. My voice had steadied now. It has been seen. We must build ships and seek asylum among the stars. My heart gave a perverse jump of excitement. The home will no longer exist. We will be homeless exiles. But the people away from the home... Shell's face puckered, close to tears. How can we live anywhere else? We are a part of the home, as much as the home is a part of us. We can't just amputate... Father! Lytha's voice was a little too loud. She said again, Father, are all of us going together in the same ship? No, said David. Each group by itself. Lytha relaxed visibly. Our group is to have 6 ships, he added. Lytha's hands tightened. Who is to go in which ship? It hasn't been decided yet, said David, provoked. How can you worry about a detail like that when the home will soon be gone? It's important, said Lytha, flushing. Timmy and I... Oh, said David. I'm sorry, Lytha. I didn't know. The matter will have to be decided when the time comes. It didn't take long for the resiliency of childhood to overcome the shock of the knowledge born on gathering day. Young laughter rang as brightly through the hills and meadows as always, but David and Shell clung closer to one another, sharing the heavy burden of leave-taking, as did all the adults of the home. At times, I too felt wildly, hopefully, that this was all a bad dream to be awakened from. But other times, I had the feeling that this was an awakening. This was the dawn after a long twilight of slanting sun and relaxing shadows. Other times I felt so detached from the whole situation that wonder welled up in me to see the sudden tears, the sudden clutching of familiar things that had become a sort of pattern among us as realization came and went. And then there were frightening times when I felt weakness flowing into me like a river that washed all the home away on a voiceless wave. I was almost becoming more engrossed in the puzzle of me than in the puzzle of the dying home, and I didn't like it. David and I went often to meeting, working with the rest of the group on the preliminary plans for the ships. One night he leaned across the table to the oldest and asked, How do we know how much food will be needed to sustain us until we find asylum? The oldest looked steadily back at him. We don't know, he said. We don't know that we will ever find asylum. Don't know? David's eyes were blank with astonishment. No, said the oldest. We found no other habitable worlds before the peace. We have no idea how far we will have to go, or if we shall any of us live to see another home. Each group is to be assigned to a different sector of the sky. On crossing day, we say goodbye, possibly forever, to all the other groups. It may be that only one ship will plant the seeds of the people upon a new world. It may be that we will all be called before a new home is found. Then, said David, why don't we stay here and take our calling with the home? Because the power has said to go. We are given time to go back to the machines. The power is swinging the gateway to the stars open to us. We must take the gift and do what we can with it. We have no right to deprive our children of any of the years they might have left to them. After David relayed the message to Shell, she clenched both her fists tight up against her anguished heart and cried, We can't! Oh, David, we can't! We can't leave the home for nowhere! Oh, David! And she clung to him, wetting his shoulder with her tears. We can do what we must do, he said. All of the people are sharing this sorrow, so none of us must make the burden any heavier for the others. The children learn their courage from us, Shell. Be a good teacher. He rocked her close-pressed head, his hand patting her tumbled hair, his troubled eyes seeking mine. Mother, David began. Evelie was for every day. Mother, it seems to me that the presence is pushing us out of the home deliberately, and crumpling it like an empty eggshell so we can't creep back into it. We have sprouted too few feathers on our wings since the peace. I think we're being pushed off the branch to make us fly. This egg has been too comfortable. He laughed a little as he held Shell away from him, and dried her cheeks with the palms of his hands. I'm afraid I've made quite an omelette of my egg analogy, but can you think of anything really new that we have learned about creation in our time? Well, I said, searching my mind, pleased immeasurably to hear my own thoughts on the lips of my son. No, I can honestly say I can't think of one new thing. So if you were called to the presence right now and were asked, what do you know of my creation? All you could say would be, I know all that my

0: Befores knew. My immediate Befores, that is. I mean, my father. David opened his hands and poured out emptiness. Oh, mother, what we have forgotten, and how content we have been with so little. But some other way, Shell cried. This is so drastic and cruel. Old baby bird shiver, said David, clasping her cold hands. Sprout a pin feather, Shell. And then the planning arrived at the point where work could begin. The sandal shops were empty, the doors were closed in the fabric centers and the ceramic workrooms. The sunlight crept unshadowed again and again across the other workshops, and weeds began tentative invasions of the garden plots. Far out in the surrounding hills, those of the people who knew how hovered in the sky, rolling back slowly the heavy green cover of the mountainsides to lay bare the metal-rich under-earth. Then the old ones, making solemn mass visits from group to group, quietly concentrated above the bared hills and drew forth from the very bones of the home the bright, bubbling streams of metal, drew them forth until they flowed liquidly down the slopes to the workplaces, the launching sites. And the rush and the clamor and the noise of the hurried multitudes broke the silence of the hills of the home and sent tremors through all our windows and through our shaken souls. I often stood at the windows of our house, watching the sky-pointing monsters of metal slowly coming to form. From afar, they had a severe sort of beauty that eased my heart of the hurt their having to be caused. But it was exciting. Oh, it was beautifully exciting. Sometimes I wondered what we thought about and what we did before we started all this surge out into space. On the days that I put in my helping hours on the lifting into place of the strange different parts that had been fashioned by other old ones from memories of the befores, the upsurge of power and the feeling of being one part of such a gigantic undertaking made me realize that we had forgotten, without even being conscious of it, the warmth and strength of working together. Oh, the people are together even more than the leaves on a tree or the scales on a dolphio, but working together? I knew this was my first experience with its pleasant strength. My lungs seemed to breathe deeper. My reach was longer, my grasp stronger. Odd, unfinished feelings welled up inside me, and I wanted to do. Perhaps this was the itching of my new pin feathers. And then, sometimes, when I reached an exaltation that almost lifted me off my feet, would come the weakness, the sagging, the sudden desire for tears and withdrawal. I worried a little that there might come a time when I wouldn't be able to conceal it. The crossing had become a new, engrossing game for the children. At night, shivering in the unseasonable weather, cool but not cold enough to shield, they would sit looking up at the glory-frosted sky and pick out the star they wanted for a new home, though they knew that none they could see would actually be it. Eve always chose the brightest pulsating one in the heavens and claimed it as hers. Davy chose one that burned steadily but faintly straight up above them. But when Litha was asked, she turned the question aside, and I knew that any star with Timmy would be home to Litha. Simon usually sat by himself, a little withdrawn from the rest, his eyes quiet on the brightness overhead. "What star is yours, Simon?" I asked one evening, feeling intrusive, but knowing the guard he had for any words he should not speak. "None," he said, his voice heavy with maturity. "No star for me." "You mean you'll wait and see?" I asked. "No," said Simon. "There won't be one for me." My heart sank. "Simon, you haven't been called, have you?" "No," said Simon. "Not yet. I will see a new home, but I will be called from its sky." "Oh, Simon," I cried softly, trying to find a comfort for him. "How wonderful to be able to see a new home." "That much else left to see," said Simon. "Not that has words." And I saw a flare of other side touch his eyes. "But, Grandma, you should see the home when the last moment comes. That's one of the things I have no words for." "But we will have a new home then," I said, going dizzily back to a subject I hoped I could comprehend. "You said..." "I can't see beyond my calling," said Simon. "I will see a new home. I will be called from its strange sky. I can't see what is for the people there. Maybe they'll all be called with me. For me, there's flame and brightness and pain, then the presence. That's all I know." "But, Grandma," his voice had returned to that of a normal 10-year-old, "Litha's feeling awful bad. Help her."
1: The children were laughing and frolicking in the thin blanket of snow that whitened the hills and meadows, their clear, untroubled laughter echoing through the windows to me and Shell, who, with close-pressed lips, were opening the winter chests that had been closed so short a time ago. Shell fingered the bead stitching on the toes of one little ankle-high boot.
0: "What will we need in the new home, Everly?" she asked despairingly.
2: "We have no way of knowing," I said. "We have no idea of what kind of home we'll find."
0: "If any, if any, if any," our unspoken thoughts throbbed together.
2: "I've been thinking about that," said Shell. "What will it be like? Will we be able to live as we do now, or will we have to go back to machines and the kind of times that went with our machines? Will we still be one people, or be separated, mind and soul?"
0: Her hands clenched on a bright sweater, and a tear slid down her cheek.
2: "Oh, Everly, maybe we won't even be able to feel the presence there."
0: "You know better than that," I chided. "The presence is with us always, even if we have to go to the end of the universe. Since we can't know now what the new home will be like, let's not waste our tears on it." I shook out a gaily patterned quilted skirt.
2: "Who knows?" I laughed. "Maybe it will be a water world and we'll become fish, or a fire world, and we the flames."
0: "We can't adjust quite that much," protested Shell, smiling moistly as she dried her face on the sweater.
2: "But it is a comfort to know we can change some to match our environment."
0: I reached for another skirt and paused, hand outstretched.
2: "Shell," I said, taken by a sudden idea, "what if the new home is already inhabited? What if life is already there? Why, then so much the better, said Shell. Friends, help, places to live.
0: They might not accept us, I said.
2: But refugees? Homeless, protested Shell. If any in need came to the home...
0: Even if they were different?
2: In the presence, all are the same, said Shell.
0: But remember... My knuckles whitened on the skirt. Only remember far enough back, and you will find the days of difference before the peace.
2: And Shell remembered. She turned her stricken face to me.
0: You mean there might be no welcome for us if we do find a new home?
2: If we could treat our own that way, how might others treat strangers? I asked, shaking out the scarlet skirt. But please the power, it will not be so. We can only pray.
0: It turned out that we had little need to worry about what kind of clothing or anything else to take with us. We would have to go practically possessionless. There was room for only the irreducible minimum of personal effects. There was considerable of an uproar and many loud lamentations when Eve found out that she could not take all of her play people with her, and when confronted by the necessity of making a choice, one single one of her play people, she threw them all in a tumbled heap in the corner of her room, shrieking that she would take none at all. A sharp smack of David's hand on her bare thighs for her tantrum, and a couple of enveloping hugs for her comfort, and she sniffed up her tears and straightened out her play people into a staggering, tumbling row across the floor. It took her 3 days to make her final selection. She chose the one she had named the Listener.
2: She's not a him, and he's not a her, she had explained. This play people is to listen.
0: To what? Teased Davy.
2: To anything I have to tell, and can't tell anyone, said Eve with great dignity. You don't even have to verbalize to Listener. All you have to do is to touch, and Listener knows what you feel, and it tells you why it doesn't feel good, and the bad goes away.
0: Well, ask the Listener how to make the bad grammar go away, laughed Davy. You've got your sentences all mixed up.
2: Listener knows what I mean, and so do you, retorted Eve.
0: So when Eve made her choice and stood hugging Listener and looking with big, solemn eyes at the rest of her play people, Davy suggested casually,
2: Why don't you go bury the rest of them? They're the same as called now, and we don't leave the cast-asides around.
0: And from then until the last day, Eve was happy burying and digging up her play people, always finding better, more advantageous, or prettier places to make her miniature casting place. Lytha sought me out one evening as I leaned over the stone wall around the feather pen, listening to the go-to-bed contented cluckings and cooings. She leaned with me on the rough gray stones, and snapping an iridescent feather to her hand, smoothed her fingers back and forth along it wordlessly. We both listened idly to Eve and Davy. We could hear them talking together somewhere in the depths of the kumatka bushes beyond the feather pen.
2: What's going to happen to the home after we're gone? Asked Eve idly.
0: Oh, it's going to shake and crack wide open, and fire and lava will come out, and everything will fall apart and burn up, said Davy, no more emotionally than Eve.
2: Ooh, said Eve, caught in the imagination.
0: Then what will happen to my play people? Won't they be all right under here? No one can see them.
2: Oh, they'll be set on fire and go up in a blaze of glory, said Davy.
0: A blaze of glory? Eve drew a long, happy sigh.
2: In a blaze of glory? In a blaze of glory? Oh, Davy, I'd like to see it. Can I, Davy? Can I?
0: Silly Tula, said Davy. If you were here to see it, you'd go up in a blaze of glory, too. And he lifted up from the kumatka bushes, the time for his chores with the animals hot on his heels.
2: In a blaze of glory, in a blaze of glory, sang Eve happily. All the play people in a blaze of glory.
0: Her voice faded to a tuneless hum as she left, too.
2: Grandma, said Lytha, is it really true?
0: Is what really true, I asked.
2: That the home won't be any more, and that we will be gone.
0: Why, yes, Lytha, why do you doubt it?
2: Because...
0: She gestured with the feather at the wall.
2: Look, it's all so solid, the stones set each to the other so solidly, so always looking. How can it all come apart?
0: You know from your first consciousness that nothing this side is forever, I said.
2: Nothing at all except love.
0: And even that gets so tangled up in the things of this side that when your love is called... The memory of Fan was a heavy burning inside me.
2: Oh, Lytha, to look into the face of your love and know that something has come apart and that never again this side will you find him whole.
0: And then I knew I had said the wrong thing. I saw Lytha's two young eyes looking in dilated horror at the sight of her love, her not-quite-yet love, being pulled apart by the same whatever that was pulling the home apart. I turned the subject.
2: I want to go to the lake for a goodbye, I said. Would you like to go with me?
3: No, thank you, Grandma.
0: Hers was a docile little girl voice, surely much too young to be troubled about loves as yet.
2: We teeners are going to watch the new metal melting across the hills. It's fascinating. I'd like to be able to do things like that.
0: You can. You could have, I said, if we had trained our youth as we should have.
2: Maybe I'll learn, said Lytha,
0: her eyes intent on the feather. She sighed deeply and dissolved the feather into a faint puff of blue smoke.
2: Maybe I'll learn.
0: And I knew her mind was not on metal melting. She turned away and then back again.
2: Grandma, the love...
0: She stopped. I could feel her groping for words.
2: The love is forever, isn't it?
0: Yes, I said.
2: Love this side is part of the love, isn't it?
0: A candle lighted from the sun, I said.
2: But the candle will go out, she cried. Oh, Grandma, the candle will go out in the winds of the crossing.
0: She turned her face from me and whispered,
2: especially if it never quite got lighted.
0: There are other candles, I murmured, knowing how like a lie it must sound to her.
2: But never the same.
0: She snatched herself away from my side.
2: It isn't fair. It isn't fair.
0: And she streaked away across the frost-scorched meadow. and as she laughed, I caught a delightful, laughing picture of two youngsters racing across a little lake, reeling and spinning as the waves under their feet lifted and swirled, wrapping white lace around their slender brown ankles. Everything was blue and silver, and laughter and fun. I was caught up in the wonder and pleasure until I suddenly realized that it wasn't my memory at all. Fan and I had another little lake we loved more. I had seen someone else's happy place that would dissolve like mine with the home. Poor Lipa. The crooked sun was melting the latest snow the day all of us old ones met beside the towering shells of the ships. Each old one was wrapped against the chilly wind. No personal shields today. The need for power was greater for the task ahead than for comfort. Above us, the huge, bright, curved squares of metal, clasped each to each with the old joinings, composed the shining length of each ship. Almost I could have cried to see the scarred earth beneath them, the trampledness that would never green again, the scars that would never heal. I blinked up the brightness of the nearest ship, up to the milky sky, and blinked away from its strangeness. "The time is short," said the oldest. "A week." "A week," the sigh went through the group. "Tonight the ship loads must be decided upon. Tomorrow the inside machines must be finished. The next day, the fuel." The oldest shivered and wrapped himself in his scarlet mantle. "The fuel that we put so completely out of our minds after the peace. Its potential for evil was more than its service to us. But it is there. It is still there." He shivered again and turned to me. "Tell us again," he said. "We must complete the shells." And I told them again, without words, only with the shaping of thought to thought. Then the company of old ones lifted slowly above the first ship, clasping hands in a circle like a group of dancing children, and leaning forward into the circle, thought the thought I had shaped for them. For a long time there was only the thin fluting of the cold wind past the point of the ship, and then the whole shell of metal quivered and dulled and became fluid. For the span of 3 heartbeats it remained so, and then it hardened again, complete, smooth, seamless, one cohesive whole from tip to base, broken only by the round ports at intervals along its length. In succession the other 5 ships were made whole, but the intervals between the ships grew longer and grayer as the strength drained from us, and before we were finished the sun had gone behind a cloud, and we were all shadows leaning above shadows, fluttering like shadows. The weakness caught me as we finished the last one. David received me as I drifted down helpless and folded on myself. He laid me on the brittle grass and sat panting beside me, his head drooping. I lay as though I had become fluid and knew that something more than the fatigue of the task we had just finished had drained me. "But I have to be strong," I said desperately, knowing weakness had no destiny among the stars. I stared up at the gray sky while a tear drew a cold finger from the corner of my eye to my ear. "We're just not used to using the power," said David softly. I know," I said, knowing that he did not know. I closed my eyes and felt the whisper of falling snow upon my face, each palm-sized flake melting into a tear. Lipa stared from me to David, her eyes wide and incredulous.
2: "But you knew, Father! I told you! I told you gathering night!"
0: "I'm sorry, Lipa," said David. "There was no other way to do it. Ships fell by lot, and Timmy's family and ours will be in different ships."
2: "Then let me go to his ship, or let him come to mine," she cried,
0: her cheeks flushing and paling. "Families must remain together," I said, my heart breaking for her. "Each ship leaves the home with the assumption that it is alone. If you went in the other ship, we might never all be together again."
2: "But Timmy and I, we might someday be a family. We might..."
0: Lipa's voice broke. She pressed the backs of her hands against her cheeks and paused. Then she went on quietly.
2: "I would go with Timmy even so."
0: Shell and David exchanged distressed glances. "There's not room for even one of you to change your place. The loads are computed, the arrangements finished," I said, feeling as though I was slapping Lipa. "And besides," said Shell, taking Lipa's hands,
2: "it isn't as though you and Timmy were loves. You have only started toing. Oh, Lipa, it was such a short time ago that you had your happy day. Don't rush so into growing up." "And if I told you Timmy is my love?" cried Lipa.
0: "Can you tell us so in truth, Lipa?" said Shell. "And say that Timmy feels that you are his love?" Lipa's eyes dropped.
2: "Not for sure," she whispered. "But in time..."
0: She threw back her head impetuously, light swirling across her dark hair.
2: "It isn't fair. We haven't had time," she cried. "Why did all this have to happen now? Why not later? Or sooner," she faltered, "before we started toing? If we have to part now, we might never know, or live our lives without a love, because he is really... I am..."
0: She turned and ran from the room, her face hidden. I sighed and eased myself up from the chair. "I'm old, David," I said. "I ache with age. Things like this weary me beyond any resting." It was something after midnight the next night that I felt Neil call to me. The urgency of his call hurried me into my robe and out of the door, quietly, not to rouse the house. "Eberly!" His greeting hands on my shoulders were cold through my robe, and the unfamiliar chilly wind whipped my hands around my bare ankles. "Is Lipa home?"
2: "Lipa?"
0: The unexpectedness of the question snatched the last web of sleepiness out of my mind.
2: "Of course. Why?"
0: "I don't think she is," said Neil. "Timmy's gone with all our camping gear, and I think she's gone with him." My mind flashed back into the house, questing. Before my hurried feet could get there, I knew Lipa was gone. But I had to touch the undented pillow and lift the smooth spread before I could convince myself. Back in the garden that flickered black and gold as swollen clouds raced across the distorted full moon, Neil and I exchanged concerned looks. "Where could they have gone?" he asked. "Poor kids. I've already quested the whole neighborhood, and I sent Rosh up to the hill place to get something," he thought. He brought it back, but said nothing about the kids. I could see the tightening of the muscles in his jaws as he tilted his chin in the old familiar way, peering at me in the moonlight. "Did Timmy say anything to you about anything?" I stumbled. "Nothing. The only thing that could remotely... Well, you know both of them were upset about being in different ships. And Timmy, well, he got all worked up and said he didn't believe anything was going to happen to the home. That it was only a late spring, and he thought we were silly to go rushing off into space."
2: "Lytha's words, Timmy-eyes," I said. "We've got to find them."
0: Carla's frantic. Neil shuffled his feet and put his hands into his pockets, hunching his shoulders as the wind freshened. "If only we had some idea. If we don't find them tonight, we'll have to alert the group tomorrow. Timmy'd never live down the humiliation."
2: "I know. Touch a teener, touch a tender spot," I quoted absently, my mind chewing on something long forgotten or hardly noticed.
0: "Clearance," I murmured. And Neil closed his mouth on whatever he was going to say as I waited patiently for the vague drifting and isolated flashes in my mind to reproduce the thought I sought, like white lace around their bare brown ankles.
2: "I have it," I said. "At least I have an idea. Go tell Carla I've gone for them. Tell her not to worry."
0: "Blessings," said Neil, his hands quick and heavy on my shoulders. "You and Than have always been our cloak against the wind, our hand up the hill." And he was gone toward Tangle Meadows and Carla. You and Than. You and Than. I was lifting through the darkness, my personal shield activated against the acceleration of my going. Even Neil forgets sometimes that Than is gone on ahead, I thought, my heart lifting to the memory of Than's aliveness. And suddenly the night was full of Than and me, laughing in the skies, climbing the hills, dreaming in the moonlight, boring with Carla and Neil, toing after gathering day. The bittersweet memories came so fast that I almost crashed into the piney sighings of a hillside. I lifted above it barely in time. One treetop drew its uppermost twig across the curling of the bare sole of my foot. Maybe Timmy's right, I thought suddenly. Maybe Simon and the oldest are all wrong. How can I possibly leave the home with Than still here, waiting? Then I shook myself quite literally, somersaulting briskly in midair. Foolish thoughts, trying to cram Than back into the limitations of an existence he had outgrown. I slanted down into the cup of the hills toward the tiny lake I had recognized from Lytha's thought. This troubled night it had no glitter or gleam. Its waves were much too turbulent for walking or dancing, or even for daring. I landed on a pale strip of sand at its edge, and shivered as a wave dissolved the sand under my feet into a shaken quiver, and then withdrew to let it solidify again. "Lytha," I called softly, questing ahead of my words. "Lytha!" There was no response in the wind-filled darkness. I lifted to the next pale crescent of sand, feeling like a driven cloud myself. "Lytha! Lytha!" Calling on the family band so it would be perceptible to her alone, and Timmy wouldn't have to know until she told him. "Lytha?"
2: "Grandma!"
0: Astonishment had squeezed out the answer. "Grandma!" The indignation was twice as heavy to make up for the first involuntary response. "May I come to you?" I asked, taking refuge from my own emotion in ritual questions that would leave Lytha at least the shreds of her pride. There was no immediate reply. "May I come to you?" I repeated.
2: "You may come."
0: Her thoughts were remote and cold as she guided me into the curve of hillside and beach. She and Timmy were snug and secure and very unhappily restless in the small camp cubicle. They had even found some glowers somewhere. Most of them had died of the lack of summer, but this small cluster clung with their fragile-looking legs to the roof of the cubicle and shed a warm golden light over the small area. My heart contracted with pity, and my eyes stung a little as I saw how like a child's playhouse they had set up the cubicle, complete with the two sleeping mats carefully the cubicle's small width apart, with a curtain hiding them from each other. They had risen ceremoniously as I entered, their faces carefully respectful to an old one, no grandma look in the face of either. I folded up on the floor and they sat again, their hands clasping each other for comfort. "There is scarcely time left for an outing," I said casually, holding up one finger to the glowers. One loosed itself and glided down to clasp its wiry feet around my finger. Its glowing paled and flared and hid any of our betraying expressions. Under my idle talk, I could feel the cry of the two youngsters, wanting some way in honor to get out of this impasse. Could I find the way, or would they stubbornly have to... "We have our lives before us," Timmy's voice was carefully expressionless. "A brief span, if it's to be on the home," I said. "We must be out before the week ends."
2: "We do not choose to believe that."
0: Lytha's voice trembled a little. "I respect your belief," I said formally, "but fear you have insufficient evidence to support it."
2: "Even so,"
0: her voice was just short of a sob.
2: "Even so, however short, we will have it together."
0: "Yes, without your mothers or fathers or any of us," I said placidly. "And then, finally, soon, without the home. Still, it has its points. It isn't given to everyone to be in at the death of a world. It's a shame that you'll have no one to tell it to. That's the best part of anything, you know. Telling it. Sharing it." Lytha's face crumpled, and she turned it away from me. "And if the home doesn't die," I went on, "that will truly be a joke on us. We won't even get to laugh about it, because we won't be able to come back, being so many days gone, not knowing. So you will have the whole home to yourself. Just think, a whole home. A new world to begin all over again. alone. I saw the two kids' hands convulse together, and Timmy's throat worked painfully. So did mine. I knew the aching of having to start a new world over, alone. After Than was called. But such space! An emptiness from horizon to horizon, from pole to pole, for you two. Nobody else anywhere, anywhere, if the home doesn't die. Lyta's slender shoulders were shaking now, and they both turned their so young faces to me. I nearly staggered under the avalanche of their crying out, all without a word. They poured out all their longing and uncertainty and protest and rebellion. Only the young could build up such a burden and have the strength to bear it. Finally, Timmy came to words.
2: We only want a chance. Is that too much to ask? Why should this happen now, to us?
0: Who are we, I asked sternly, to presume to ask why of the power? For all our lives we have been taking happiness and comfort and delight, and never asking why. But now that sorrow and separation, pain and discomfort are coming to us from the same power, we are crying why. We have taken unthinkingly all that has been given to us unasked. But now that we must take sorrow for a while, you want to refuse to take, like silly babies whose milk is cold. I caught a wave of desolation and lostness from the two, and hurried on. But don't think the power has forgotten you. You are as completely enwrapped now as you ever were. Can't you trust your love, or your possible love, to the power that suggested love to you in the first place? I promise you, that no matter where you go, together or apart, if the power leaves you life, you will find love. And even if it turns out that you do not find it together, you'll never forget these first magical steps you have taken together towards your own true loves. I let laughter into my voice. Things change. Remember, Lyta, it wasn't so long ago that Timmy was a, if you'll pardon the expression, gangle-legged, clumsy poodah that I'd rather be caught dead than ganging with, let alone toing. And he was, too. Lyta's voice had a hiccough in it, but a half-smile, too. You were no vision of delight yourself, said Timmy. I never saw such stringy hair. I was supposed to look like that. Their wrangling was a breath of fresh air after the unnatural, uncomfortable, emotional binge they had been on. It's quite possible that you two might change. I stopped abruptly. Wait, I said. Listen.
2: To what?
0: Lyta's face was puzzled. How could I tell her I heard Simon crying, Grandma! Grandma! Simon at home, in bed, miles and miles. Out, quick! I scrambled up from the floor. Oh, hurry! Panic was welling up inside me. The two snatched up their small personal bundles as I pushed them, bewildered and protesting, ahead of me out into the inky blackness of the violent night. For a long, terrified moment, I stood peering up into the darkness, trying to interpret. Then I screamed, Lift! Lift! And snatching at them both, I launched us upward, away from the edge of the lake. The clouds snatched back from the moon, and its light poured down onto the convulsed lake. There was a crack like the loudest of thunder, a grinding, twisting sound, the roar and surge of mighty waters, and the lake bed below us broke cleanly from one hill to another, pulling itself apart and tilting to pour all its moon-bright waters down into the darkness of the gigantic split in the earth. And the moon was glittering only on the shining mud left behind in the lake bottom. With a frantic speed that seemed so slow, I enveloped the children and shot with them as far up and away as I could before the ear-splitting roar of returning steam threw us even farther. We reeled drunkenly away and away until we stumbled across the top of a hill. We clung to each other in terror as the mighty plume of steam rose and split the clouds and still rose, rolling white and awesome. Then, as casually as a shutting door, the lake bed tilted back and closed itself. In the silence that followed, I fancied I could hear the hot rain beginning to fall to fill the emptiness of the lake again, a pool of rain no larger than my hand in a lake bottom.
2: Oh, poor home, whispered Lyta. Poor, hurting home. It's dying.
0: And then, on the family band, Lyta whispered to me,
2: Timmy's my love for sure, Grandma, and I am his. But we're willing to let the power hold our love for us until your promise is kept.
0: I gathered the two to me, and I guess we all wept a little. But we had no words to exchange, no platitudes, only the promise, the acquiescence, the trust, and the sorrow. We went home. Neil met us just beyond our feather pen and received Timmy with a quiet thankfulness, and they went home together. Lyta and I went first into our household's quiet place, and then to our patient beds. I stood with the other old ones high on the cliff above the narrow valley, staring down with them at the raw heap of stones and earth that scarred the smooth valley floor. All eyes were intent on the excavation, and every mind so much with the oldest as he toiled out of sight, that our concentrations were almost visible flames above each head. I heard myself gasp with the others as the oldest slowly emerged, his clumsy, heavy shielding hampering his lifting. The brisk mountain breeze whined as it whipped past suddenly activated personal shields, as we reacted automatically to possible danger, even though our shields were tissue paper to tornadoes against this unseen death, should it be loosed. The oldest stepped back from the hole until the sheer rock face stopped him. Slowly a stirring began in the shadowy depths, and then the heavy square that shielded the thumb-sized block within lifted into the light. It trembled and turned and set itself into the heavy metal box prepared for it. The lid clicked shut. By the time six boxes were filled, I felt the old, or rather, the painfully new weariness seize me, and I clung to David's arm. He patted my hand, but his eyes were wide with dreaming, and I forced myself upright. I don't like me anymore, I thought. Why do I do things like this? Where has my enthusiasm and wonder gone? I am truly old, and yet... I wiped the cold beads of sweat from my upper lip, and lifting with the others, hovered over the canyon, preparatory to conveying the 6 boxes to the 6 shells of ships that they were to sting into life. It was the last day. The sun was shining with a brilliance it hadn't known in weeks. The winds that wandered down from the hills were warm and sweet. The earth beneath us that had so recently learned to tremble and shift was quietly solid for a small while. Everything about the home was suddenly so dear that it seemed a delirious dream that death was less than a week away for it. Maybe it was only some pre-adolescent, unpatterned behavior, but one look at Simon convinced me. His eyes were aching with things he had had to see. His face was hard under the soft contours of childhood, and his hands trembled as he clasped them. I hugged him with my heart, and he smiled a thank you and relaxed a little. Shell and I set the house to rights and filled the vases with fresh water and scarlet leaves because there were no flowers. David opened the corral gate and watched the beasts walk slowly out into the tarnished meadows. He threw wide the door of the feather pen and watched the ruffle of feathers, the inquiring peering, the hesitant walk into freedom. He smiled as the master of the pen strutted vocally before the flock. Then Eve gathered up the 4 eggs that lay rosy and new in the nests and carried them into the house to put them in the green egg dish. The family stood quietly together. "Go say goodbye," said David. "Each of you say goodbye to the home." And everyone went, each by himself, to his favorite spot. Even Eve burrowed herself out of sight in the kumatka bush, where the leaves locked above her head and made a tiny Eve-sized green twilight. I could hear her soft croon, "In a blaze of glory. Say, people, in a blaze of glory." I sighed to see Lytha's straight as an arrow flight toward Timmy's home. Already Timmy was coming. I turned away with a pang. Supposing even after the lake they... No, I comforted myself. They trust the power. How could I go to any one place, I wondered, standing by the windows of my room? All of the home was too dear to leave. When I went, I would truly be leaving Than, all the paths he walked with me, the grass that bent to his step, the trees that shaded him in summer, the very ground that held his cast aside. I slid to my knees and pressed my cheek against the side of the window frame. "Than, Than," I whispered, "be with me. Go with me since I must go. Be my strength." And clasping my hands tight, I pressed my thumbs hard against my crying mouth. We all gathered again, solemn and tear-stained. Lytha was still frowning and swallowing to hold back her sobs. Simon looked at her, his eyes big and golden, but he said nothing and turned away. Shell left the room quietly, and before she returned, the soft sound of music swelled from the walls. We all made the sign and prayed the parting prayers, for truly we were dying to this world. The whole house, the whole of the home, was a quiet place today, and each of us without words laid the anguishing of this day of parting before the presence and received comfort and strength. Then each of us took up his share of personal belongings and was ready to go. We left the house, the music reaching after us as we went. I felt a part of me die when we could no longer hear the melody. We joined the neighboring families on the path to the ships, and there were murmurs and gestures, and even an occasional excited laugh. No one seemed to want to lift. Our feet savored every step of this last walk on the home. No one lifted, that is, except Eve, who was still intrigued by her new accomplishment. Her short little hops amused everyone, and by the time she had picked herself out of the dust 3 times, and had been disentangled from the branches of overhanging trees 2 times, and finally firmly set in place on David's shoulder, there were smiles and tender laughter, and the road lightened even though clouds were banking again. I stood at the foot of the long lift to the door of the ship, and stared upward. People brushing past me were only whisperings and passing shadows. "How can they?" I thought despairingly, out of the surge of weakness that left me clinging to the wall. "How can they do it, leaving the home so casually?" Then a warm hand crept into mine, and I looked down into Simon's eyes. "Come on, Grandma," he said. "It'll be all right." I looked around me helplessly. Then, kneeling swiftly, I took up a handful of dirt, a handful of the home, and holding it tightly, I lifted up the long slant with Simon. Inside the ship, we put our things away in their allotted spaces, and Simon tugged me out into the corridor and into a room banked with dials and switches and all the vast array of incomprehensibles that we had all called into being for this terrible moment. No one was in the room except the 2 of us. Simon walked briskly to a chair in front of a panel and sat down. "It's all set," he said, "for the sector of the sky they gave us, but it's wrong." Before I could stop him, his hands moved over the panels, shifting, adjusting, changing. "Oh, Simon," I whispered, "you mustn't." "I must," said Simon. "Now it's set for the sky I see." "But they'll notice and change them all back," I trembled. "No," said Simon. "It's such a small change that they won't notice it, and we will be where we have to be when we have to be." It was as I stood there in the control room that I left the home. I felt it fade away and become as faint as a dream. I said goodbye to it so completely that it startled me to catch a glimpse of a mountaintop through one of the ports as we hurried back to our spaces. Suddenly my heart was light and lifting, so much so that my feet didn't even touch the floor. Oh, how wonderful! What adventures ahead! I felt as though I were spiraling up into a bright glory that outshone the sun. Then suddenly came the weakness. My very bones dissolved in me and collapsed me down on my couch. Darkness rolled across me, and breathing was a task that took all my weakness to keep going. I felt vaguely the tightening of the restraining straps around me and the clasp of Simon's hand around my clenched fist. "Half an hour," the oldest murmured. Half an hour, the people echoed, amplifying the murmur. I felt myself slipping into the corporate band of communication, feeling with the rest of the group the incredible length and heartbreaking shortness of the time. Then I lost the world again. I was encased in blackness. I was suspended, waiting, hardly even wondering. And then it came. The call. How unmistakable. I was called back into the presence. My hours were totaled. It was all finished. This side was a preoccupation that concerned me no longer. My face must have lighted as Stan's had. All the struggle, all the sorrow, all the separation, finished. Now would come the 3 or 4 days during which I must prepare, dispose of my possessions, say my goodbyes. Goodbyes. I struggled up against the restraining straps. But we were leaving. In less than half an hour, I would have no quiet, cool bed to lay me down upon when I left my body, no fragrant grass to have pulled up over my cast-aside, no solemn, sweet remembrance by my family in the next festival for those called during the year. Simon, I called sub-vocally. You know, I cried. What shall I do? I see you staying, his answer came placidly. Staying? Oh, how quickly I caught the picture. How quickly my own words came back to me, coldly white against the darkness of my confusion. Such space and emptiness from horizon to horizon, from pole to pole, from skytop to ground. And only me, nobody else anywhere, anywhere. Stay here all alone? I asked Simon. But he wasn't seeing me anymore. Already I was alone. I felt the frightened tears start, and then I heard Lifa's trusting voice. Until your promise is kept. All my fear dissolved. All my panic and fright blazed up suddenly in a repeat of the call. Listen, I cried, my voice high and excited, my heart surging joyously. Listen! Oh, David! Oh, Shell, I've been called! Don't you hear it? Don't you hear it? Oh, Mother, no. No, you must be mistaken. David loosed himself and bent over me. No, whispered Shell. I feel it. She is called. Now I can stay, I said, fumbling at the straps. Help me, David, help me! But you're not summoned right now, cried David. Father knew 4 days before he was received into the presence. We can't leave you alone in a doomed, empty world. An empty world? I stood up quickly, holding to David to steady myself. Oh, David, a world full of all dearness and nearness and remembering. And doomed? It will be a week yet. I will be received before then. Let me out. Oh, let me out! Stay with us, Mother, cried David, taking both my hands in his. We need you. We can't let you go. All the tumult and upheaval that's to start so soon for the home. How do we know what tumult and upheaval you will be going through in the crossing? I asked. But beyond whatever comes, there's a chance of a new life waiting for you. But for me? What of 4 days from now? What would you do with my cast aside? What could you do but push it out into the black nothingness? Let it be with the home. Let it at least become dust among familiar dust. I felt as excited as a teener. Oh, David, to be with Than again. I turned to Lifa and quickly unfastened her belt. There'll be room for one more in this ship, I said. For a long moment we looked into each other's eyes, and then almost swifter than thought, Lifa was up and running for the big door. My thoughts went ahead of her, and before Lifa's feet lifted out into the open air, all the old ones in the ship knew what had happened, and their thoughts went out. Before Lifa was halfway up the little hills that separated ship from ship, Timmy surged into sight and gathered her close as they swung around toward our ship. Minutes ran out of the half hour like icy beads from a broken string, but finally I was slanting down from the ship, my cheeks wet with my own tears and those of my family. Clearly, above the clang of the closing door, I heard Simon's call. Goodbye, Grandma. I told you it'd be all right. See you soon. Hurry, hurry, hurry, whispered my feet as I ran. Hurry, hurry, hurry, whispered the wind as I lifted away from the towering ships. Now, now, now, whispered my heart as I turned back from a safe distance, my skirts whipped by the rising wind, my hair lashing across my face. The 6 slender ships pointing at the sky were like silver needles against the rolling black clouds. Suddenly there were only 5, then 4, then 3. Before I could blink the tears from my eyes, the rest were gone, and the ground where they had stood flowed back on itself and crackled with cooling. The fingers of the music drew me back into the house. I breathed deeply of the dear, familiar odors. I straightened the branch of the scarlet leaves that had slipped awry in the blue bays. I steadied myself against the sudden shifting under my feet, and my shield activated as hail spattered briefly through the window. I looked out, filled with a great peace, to the swell of browning hills, to the upward reach of snow-whitened mountains, to the brilliant, huddled clumps of trees sowing their leaves on the icy wind. My home, I whispered, folding my heart around it all, knowing what my terror and lostness would have been had I stayed behind without the call. With a sigh, I went out to the kitchen and counted the 4 rosy eggs in the green dish. I fingered the stove into flame, and lifting one of the eggs, cracked it briskly against the pan. That night there were no stars, but the heavy rolls of clouds were lighted with fitful lightnings, and somewhere, far over the horizon, the molten heart of a mountain range was crimson and orange against the night. I lay on my bed, letting the weakness wash over me, a tide that would soon bear me away. The soul is a lonely voyager at any time, but the knowledge that I was the last person in a dying world was like a weight crushing me. I was struggling against the feeling when I caught a clear, distinct call. Grandma? Simon! My lips moved to his name. We're all fine, Grandma, and I just saw Eve with 2 children of her own, so they will make it to a new home. Oh, Simon, I'm so glad you told me. I clutched my bed as it rocked and twisted. I heard stones falling from the garden wall. Then one wall of my room dissolved into dust that glowed redly before it settled. "Things are a little untidy here," I said. "I must get out another blanket. It's a little drafty, too."
2: "You'll be all right, Grandma," Simon's thought came warmly.
0: "Will you wait for me when you get other side?"
2: "If I can," I promised.
0: "Good night, Grandma," said Simon.
2: "Good night, Simon," I cradled my face on my dusty pillow. "Good night."
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4: And you were a little too loud, but that's okay.
7: I'm sorry.
4: Anyway, we are going to be playing some more music for you. Mm-hmm. I was so totally into that that last thing there.
7: Right.
4: Let's see what we've got here. Got these two things, which I need to delete, because we don't need those right now. And that one. Do-do-do-do-do. And I'll have to get some more music to go in here pretty soon. But we can do that. Yes, we can. Let's see what I have left here. Okay. We got a couple more songs before we have to find some other things. So we've got some more C.W. McCall here.
7: Uh-huh. And then we'll call somebody else.
4: Right.

been everywhere. One, two, three, four. I've been everywhere, man. I've been everywhere, man. Never a trouble or care, man. I've never paid me fair, man. Enough travel I've had me share, man. I've been everywhere. Been to Bradford, Guildford, Doxford, a little Hammond, to Chingford, Hereford, Woolham, Shrewsbury, Canterbury, Aylesbury, Liverpool, Scunthorpe, Sandthorpe, Mabel, Potterville, Whitehall, Blackpool, Milton, Old Devonport, Newport, Southport, Stockport, Highport. I've been everywhere.

freedom, all dressed up to the brim. 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Well, he said he came to ride the horse, the one they call the Brute. But he didn't look like a cowboy in his continental suit. We snickered at the way he dressed, but he never said a word. He walks on by the rest of us as if he hadn't heard. $1,000 went to the man that could ride this wild cayuse. I mean, a horse was never born than the one they called a Brute. The horse that he was looking for was in chute number 8.

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0: Billy watched him.
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0: And felt his courage fail.
2: The lynch mob gathered in
1: this
2: the
1: is the right version. At least the one we like best.
2: From the jail. Young Billy watched them from his cell and felt his

I know an old lady who swallowed a spider that wriggled and jiggled and tickled inside her. She swallowed the spider to catch the fly, but I don't know why she swallowed the fly. 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I know an old lady who swallowed a bird. 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She swallowed the bird to catch the spider that wriggled and jiggled and tickled inside her. She swallowed the spider to catch the fly, but I don't know why she swallowed the fly. Perhaps she'll die. I know an old lady who swallowed a cat. Now imagine that. She swallowed a cat. She swallowed the cat to catch the bird. She swallowed the bird to catch the spider that wriggled and jiggled and tickled inside her. She swallowed the spider to catch the fly, but I don't know why she swallowed the fly. Perhaps she'll die. I know an old lady who swallowed a dog. Oh, what a hog to swallow a dog. She swallowed the dog to catch the cat. She swallowed the cat to catch the bird. She swallowed the bird to catch the spider that wriggled and jiggled and tickled.

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1: Oh, the music makes me want to dance with you, cuddle up and coo the way I

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I am the grass, and I will cover you green. I am the grass, someday I'll cover you green.

0: first song I heard by Larry Heaprowan, and it was not easy to find.
1: That's true. And this is WTNDLP Macomb,
0: WQNA Springfield,
1: RFD,
0: and KWQQ Farmington.
1: And we'll see you next week.
0: Yes,
1: have a
0: indeed.
1: Good night, everybody.
0: Also, 2 o'clock Central, Monday through Friday.
1: That's right. Have fun.
0: Bye, all.
1: Bye.
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3: 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Well, it is just a wonderful day, midweek. Well, I'll start off with a really sweet...

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Man, if I was back home, I'd be swinging two chicks on my arm. Oh, yeah. Listen to me, huh?

Seals and Crofts on Treasure Island of the Leith. That's Diamond Girl. This is Michael Godare. And another great group from England, from that British music invasion era. This is The Small Faces and Tin Soldier.

0: Also, we'll play a clip from Mr. Rogers' Neighborhood featuring Joe.
1: They're very comfortable.
2: Yeah, take a look. Okay. I'd like to see. You mean they've been trying to call us here?
1: Yes, King Friday wanted Miss Melissa to get to reach you for a certain reason, and she just couldn't get through.
2: Wonder why.
1: This looks like it's not lit there. Huh? I really don't know what they want.
2: Well, this hasn't flashed the whole time we've been here.
1: Well,
2: no.
1: Let's have a look. Here this, right?
2: Mm-hmm.
1: Let's see if I have a brand new light. There's one. We'll just take this one out.
2: I think that's what it is.
1: Let's have a look.
2: Uh-oh. It rattles.
1: It does rattle?
2: Yeah.
1: We'll just put in... You're right. Why don't we just put in a new one and see what happens?
2: Well, I wonder what he wants us for. King Friday trying to get in touch with us.
1: He has been trying to reach you.
2: He is all right, isn't he?
1: Oh, he's fine. Yes, he's fine. I think there's a special function going on over at the castle that he would like you to look in on.
2: I never open these things because I know you're in charge of that.
1: Let's just check the telecam while we're here now. The wire seems to be just a bit frayed. I have some tape here. A little tape on it.
2: Yes, it is frayed here.
1: Just cover it. Cover it a bit. How have you been, all right?
2: Fine. I like to see people repair things.
1: Well, this is just a safety measure here, Mr. Rogers, to cover up the bare part. There. I'll do that.
2: Mm-hmm.
1: Do you mind if I try to reach Miss
2: Polypicket? Oh, please do. Check in.
1: Miss
2: Polypicket. It's flashing already.
1: Yeah, it's working. Miss Polypicket. Handyman Negri here. Would you like to talk with Mr. Rogers now? Okay. I'll put him on.
2: Hello? Yes, Handyman Negri fixed it.
0: And next, Foster Silvers. He was an American singer, songwriter, record producer, and multi-instrumentalist. He was best known for being a member of the family act, the Silvers. He was born as Foster Emerson Silvers on February the 25th of 1962 in Memphis, Tennessee, and he died on May the 30th of 2026 at the age of 64 due to a battle with metastatic prostate cancer. We'll play Misdemeanor, the first single released in 1973 when he was just 11 years old.

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2: Howdy, everybody. This is Kurt Erickson from Austin, Texas. 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Y'all have a great day.

you go. Yes, my dear friends, Good Day Sunshine by RDS Music, a Beatle number. I certainly hope I pass this audition. Take it away, Ringo.

Welcome, my dear friends. Welcome, denizens of the earth, to the latest RDS Gate Show for October 13, 2024. Oh my God, within the pandemics of life and the horrible things that happen, that terrible hurricane and the humanity. Why did it have to happen? Why? Hopefully those people will rebuild again. Well, my friends, I'm here yet to do another show for you. Are you ready? Are you anticipating a new show? Yes, it is a new show, isn't it? I will be reading, of course, from Gate Magazine. But before I do that, I would like to say what I played. Let's see where we are. Out of Love by Air Supply.

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